0: Glad to have you with us on this edition of NHK Newsline. I'm Raja Pradhan with the news from Tokyo. The United States plans to slap an additional 12.5% tariff on dozens of trading partners. It says the measure targets countries and regions it claims have failed to act against forced labor goods. The office of the U.S. Trade Representative announced the move Tuesday. The duty will hit more than 50 of the United States' 60 major trading partners. The USTR says they failed to impose and effectively enforce a ban on the import of goods produced with forced labor. Japan, China, and South Korea are among those listed. The body plans to put a tariff of 10% on other trading partners, such as the European Union, Canada, and Mexico. It'll hold hearings next month about the proposed actions. The announcement comes as the 10% tariff implemented by President Donald Trump's administration is set to expire next month. The USTR's proposal follows a decision in February by the U.S. Supreme Court. It found the International Emergency Economic Powers Act does not authorize the president to impose tariffs, including what he calls reciprocal tariffs. U.S. Secretary of State Marco Rubio has shed more light on peace talks with Iran. He says reopening the Strait of Hormuz is Washington's number one precondition.
1: Of your efforts,
0: Rubio made the comment on Tuesday.
2: Condition number one is they have to reopen the straits. And reopening the straits means the following. Ships can sail through international waters the way they can do through other choke points around the world without being fired upon, without paying a toll.
0: He also said Iran will not get any sanctions relief simply for reopening the key waterway. Rubio explained some of the difficulties in negotiations, citing the use of intermediaries and possible rifts in Tehran's corridors of power. Iran's Fars news agency says there have been no exchanges between the two sides for days. But President Trump dismissed the report as fake news, saying it's time to make a deal. The U.S. and Iran are using the apparent pause in dialogue to strike each other. The Islamic Revolutionary Guard Corps says it attacked the U.S. 5th Fleet headquarters in Bahrain and an American airbase in the Middle East. It says the move was in response to U.S. strikes on Keshem Island near the Strait of Hormuz. U.S. Central Command says all Iranian attacks on American forces failed. Now, the tensions between Washington and Tehran are spilling over into the 2026 World Cup opening next week. Rubio says they'll closely watch the men's delegation for Iran. He says the U.S. wants to ensure there are no members of the Islamic Revolutionary Guard Corps.
3: For the most part, we have not had any reports of any teams having a struggle to get here. What we're not going to allow is for them to embed in their delegation a bunch of people that we know have nothing to do with athletics and have ties to the IRGC or things of that nature.
0: At a hearing in the House of Representatives, he added the U.S. government has no problem with Iranian athletes or their support staff. The United States is one of the tournament's host countries. Iran is scheduled to play three group stage games in Los Angeles and Seattle. The situation between Washington and Tehran have pushed the team to relocate its training camp from Arizona to Tijuana in Mexico. The U.S. president has signed an executive order to ask artificial intelligence developers to voluntarily cooperate in government security tests before releasing new models to the public. Trump signed the order on Tuesday. It comes amid growing concerns over advanced AI models. Experts say Claude Mythos, which is an extremely high-performance AI model developed by U.S. startup Anthropic, could pose serious risks if misused for cyber attacks. The order says AI firms will be asked to voluntarily give the government access to covered frontier models for up to 30 days for a security review before releasing them. U.S. media say the order signals a shift in the Trump administration's hands-off approach to AI models. In other news, the UN Weather Agency warns it's 80% likely much of the world will experience extreme conditions this summer. The climate pattern, known as El Niño, is forecast to occur from June through August, raising average temperatures and the risk of heat waves and heavy

0: the spread of vector-borne diseases, which increase pressure on food and water systems. UN Secretary General Antonio Guterres issued a statement.
1: El Niño conditions will pour fuel on the fire of a warming world. Impacts will hit even harder, travel even further, and cross borders with devastating speed.
0: Guterres called for action to address climate change, including accelerating the shift to renewable energy. We turn now to what's making headlines in parts of the Asia-Pacific with Cholopasa Narula at our bureau in Bangkok.
2: Thailand's former Prime Minister Thaksin Shinawat has formally concluded all his obligations related to a prison sentence when a royal decree ended his four-month probation early. Thaksin was released in May on parole from a prison in Bangkok, where he was serving a one-year sentence for corruption and other offences. But under his probation conditions, he had been required to periodically report to officials and wear an electronic monitoring device. The country's justice minister said on Wednesday that Thaksin is among those covered by royal pardon on the occasion of the Queen's birthday. The 76-year-old former leader returned to Thailand in 2023 after years of self-imposed exile following a coup that ousted him in 2006. He has been an influential figure in Thai politics for decades, but was imprisoned last September. The pro-Thaksin Pua Thai Party is in the ruling coalition, though it lost a significant number of parliamentary seats in February's election. A Pua Thai official said the party may seek Thaksin's advice on certain matters, but stressed that he would not be involved in any of the party's decision-making. Indonesian President Prabowo Subianto fired the head of the National Nutrition Agency, which oversees the government's flagship free meals program. A local NGO says that more than 33,000 students have suffered food poisoning linked to the program since its launch in January last year. Prabowo replaced Dadan Hindayana as head of the agency along with other two senior officials. The position is now held by Nanik Sudaryati Deyang, previously the deputy head of the agency, who is a former journalist and Prabowo's close aide. Minister of State Secretary Prasetyo Hadi said at a press conference on Tuesday that decisions were made following performance evaluations. He cited discipline issues such as compliance with operation procedures and maintaining meal quality standards. He stressed that the leadership changes would not affect the ongoing program. As of May, the program was serving 62 million beneficiaries daily, aiming to reach 82.8 million by year end. The program has been the subject of much public discussion after the food poisoning cases first came to light. Local media reports that prosecutors raided the agency's office on Wednesday. Staying in Indonesia, we look at Bali, famous for its beaches and tropical scenery. But mounting piles of trash are threatening its reputation as a top tourist destination. Now local communities are taking action to clean up the island.
3: Huge amounts of waste have been washing up along Bali's coastline during the rainy season. In Indonesia, plastic waste is increasing by around 5% every year. In addition to damaging the scenery and raising health concerns, the growing garbage problem is also fueling fears for Bali's tourism industry, a key source of income for the island.
4: It's a paradise. We need to make sure that we can keep it that way and restore it to that.
3: President Prabowo Subianto has also raised alarm over the issue. At a meeting of national and regional leaders, he called for more frequent cleanup efforts, citing a foreign official's comment about the island.
5: They were like, "Your Excellency, I just came from Bali. Oh, Bali is so dirty now. Bali, not nice." Masalah tadi kita lihat, sampah di mana-mana. Ini harus kita selesaikan.
3: In response, Bali's local government organized a large-scale beach cleanup campaign. Around 3,000 people took part, including government workers and local school children. At this junior high school, students have started learning about environmental issues, a topic that, in the past, received little attention.
6: What happens if even one person throws trash away carelessly? apa yang

0: Not only unpleasant odors and ugly scenery, it also causes harmful effects to our lives.
1: Waste can also be seen scattered along road signs. Littering by both tourists and residents remains common, and proper waste disposal habits have yet to take root. But attitudes among younger people are slowly beginning to change. This group of students now picks up garbage whenever they gather together after school.
2: We didn't want this to end with school campaigns or beach cleanups. We wanted to clean the areas around us too.
3: As people from Bali, we have to protect the environment. This is where we live.
1: University students are also working to raise awareness about recycling among local residents.
4: Sebelumnya ibu apa sudah ada sistem pengolahan sampah sebelumnya? Ya. Ya.
1: Handing out stickers and posters, the students are encouraging people to properly sort their waste. With the island's waste processing capacity nearing its limit, they say it's increasingly urgent to recycle and to reduce trash.
5: Our goal is to change the mindset of local businesses and residents, to encourage people to rethink their daily habits and begin separating their waste.
1: Young people here say they feel a responsibility to protect their island with their own hands. And local efforts like theirs may help revitalize Bali.
6: That wraps up our bulletin. I'm Cholapansan Vrula in Bangkok.
7: Next, worry about the use of social media by young people has grown across the globe. And Japan is no exception. On Tuesday, a government panel of experts called on social media companies to take further steps to safeguard their young users. NHK World's Arakawa Maho looked at how that might work and who's in favor of stricter rules.
8: Social media is a part of everyday life. We asked people how often they use it and what they'd make of rules restricting it.
9: I'm against age regulation. Some people, including myself, only have a place to belong online. So I think SNS should remain as free as possible.
10: My parents limit my screen time to less than an hour, sometimes under 30 minutes.
11: If you think for yourself and feel something is dangerous, you can just stop using it. I don't think those kinds of things need to be banned.
12: I use my smartphone for things like gaming and watching videos. I also use a chat app to stay in touch with my family and make phone calls.
13: I'm worried that strict regulations could create a strong backlash. The scariest thing is connecting with strangers without realizing the risks. So I'd like social media platforms themselves to have better filtering systems in place.
14: I support age regulation. I think there should be a minimum age requirement for using social media.
15: Some places have already introduced age restrictions. Australia became the first country in the world to ban social media use for children under 16 after a law came into effect last December. And Malaysia began similar restrictions this month. Currently, more than 20 countries have either introduced regulations or are talking about measures to regulate young people's use of social media. The Japanese panel focused on whether a uniform age-based restriction on social media use should be introduced, but finally suggested that uniform restrictions based on age are undesirable. Instead, they called on service providers to strengthen age verification for children. They mentioned working with cell phone carriers who have access to users' age information and even using smartphone operating systems.

0: And for more on the situation, I earlier spoke with NHK World's Araka Maho, who covered this story. Maho, as more countries mull over restrictions on social media, can you tell us why is Japan reluctant to introduce them?
1: One of the key reasons can be traced back to concerns raised by past expert panels. They worry that imposing uniform government restrictions could deprive young people of a way to talk to each other and access information. In fact, some international organizations, including UNICEF, have warned that age-based bans could even take away children's rights. Platforms like Instagram and TikTok already have a minimum age requirement of 13, but in practice, users can create accounts at any age because the only requirement is self-reporting their date of birth. So the panel is calling on these companies to make it harder for kids under 13 to get around that.
0: So does stricter age verification actually work to keep kids safe? Are there any examples that we can look toward?
1: Well, countries that have tried this have definitely faced challenges. Mm. About 6 months ago, Australia pioneered a ban on social media use for those under 16. And it's seen growing criticism that the regulations aren't effective enough. In Sydney, we spoke to a 14-year-old girl living in the suburbs. Despite that ban applying to her, only one of her multiple social media accounts has been shut down, with the others still active. It might be because the birth date was used when the accounts were created isn't accurate. Cases like this are not uncommon, so it's clear there's a real gap between the rules on paper and how they work in practice.
0: Mm, and I'm hearing it hasn't been easy so far to find a solution, right?
1: It hasn't, but there are some workarounds. We spoke to one expert who says it's also important to help children develop social media literacy and regulate their own use of these platforms.
2: I believe media literacy education is the most important thing. Rather than relying on laws to protect us, it's essential that we learn to take responsibility ourselves. I think many children themselves want to improve. They feel they may be spending too much time online or want to use their time more effectively. There are tools available, such as apps that help them manage their screen time and control their usage. What's important is introducing these kinds of tools. It's not just about giving knowledge, but also about teaching how to develop self-control, education that helps guide them towards success.
1: Roger, while covering this story, I get a sense that solving the issue is a job for more than just governments and social media companies. It's really going to require parents, schools, and the kids themselves to put the work in and make social media something that's as safe and helpful as it can be.
0: It's been 35 years since the volcanic eruption in southwestern Japan killed 43 people. The tragedy has become an important lesson on preparing for similar disasters, including the media's role. Media crews, volunteer firefighters, police officers, and taxi drivers were among the dead when Nagasaki Prefecture's Mount Unzen erupted on June 3, 1991. Massive pyroclastic flows spewed out of Fugen Peak. Memorial ceremonies were held across Shimabara City on Wednesday morning. About 50 people, including Mayor Furukawa Ryuzaburo, offered flowers at a housing complex where displaced people were relocated.
3: We need to pass on to future generations how deeply those who battled the volcanic disaster were concerned about the mountain.
0: All city-run elementary and junior high schools in Shimabara marked the disaster each year. These children read out essays they wrote about the eruption.
4: When I think about the people who suffered, I

0: feel that our lives should not be taken for granted.
1: I think the volcanic disaster and the ash caused so much trouble. I want to take those experiences on board and pass them on.
2: The students also observed a moment of silence facing Fugen Peak. And also in Japan, the number of bear attack victims is on the rise. According to an NHK tally, there have been 23 victims across at least 9 prefectures since the start of this fiscal year in April. On Tuesday, 4 people were injured in a series of attacks in residential and commercial areas of Fukushima City. The Environment Ministry said since April, it's confirmed the deaths of 3 victims from bear attacks. The ministry said all 3 had been picking edible wild plants at the time. An NHK analysis found at least 9 people, including the 3 who died, were also attacked in the mountains and other areas while foraging. The ministry also said at least 8 people were attacked by bears in populated areas. Leaders in Japan want to give the public some relief from rising prices, but a pledge to cut consumption tax on foods is proving easier said than done. Officials say they need months to update cash registers nationwide. A nonpartisan national council discussed the issue on Wednesday. The economy ministry said zero consumption tax would take 10 months to about a year to implement, but a 1% rate could be ready in 5 to 6 months. Officials cited a cash register provider as saying some systems have no setting for 0%.
1: Presenting a direction could significantly accelerate the introduction of a system. I will work to align the council's opinions.
2: The government and ruling parties are currently considering a plan to lower the consumption tax rate to 1% in April.
3: No direction has currently been set. I hope to continue receiving input from other parties at the Council and proceed with the recognition that a host of challenges need to be overcome before reaching a conclusion.
2: Japan's ruling parties pledged during a recent election to cut the consumption tax rate on foods to 0% for a 2-year period.

0: And for more, please make sure you access the NHK Rural Japan website. Moving to the weather, people across much of Japan are set to have much calmer conditions on Thursday after the departure of powerful storm Chanmi. Our meteorologist Jonathan Oh has the forecast for here and elsewhere in our World Weather Report.
1: Hello, it's a bit of a windy and wet Wednesday as we had Chanmi continue to move across the country. It is now on its way out, so on Thursday, things should be a bit on the calmer side, at least for most of Japan. But I do want to show you some video of some of the aftermath that came out from the storm as people were busy cleaning up on Wednesday after Chanmi caused widespread damage across parts of Japan. In Nosei Town, Osaka Prefecture, officials reported that about 30 meters of a road collapsed, possibly due to heavy rainfall. Over in Mito City, in Ibaraki Prefecture, it got hit with a double whammy of rain and wind damage. The city received a report that the roof of a single-story building was blown off and landed on cars in a parking lot, but no injuries were reported. So I mentioned that Chanmi is on its way toward the east and out, but we've got the rainy season pattern back toward the west and that connected front with this system that's going to reintroduce some rain into western portions of Japan as we go through Thursday. And so we're trading off one

for another here, but we're also looking at temperatures starting to inch up a little bit. Warmer weather coming up as we go forward in time. I mean, look at this. 29 in Osaka with partly cloudy skies, 30 in Naha, and then the rain comes back into the picture as you go into Friday. Tokyo moving from 24 to 26 as we head toward the weekend. Meanwhile, we're looking at a stormy pattern continuing down toward the southern plains in the United States as we have this pesky stationary front that doesn't want to go anywhere. So we'll continue to be in place, bring some thunderstorms and also some more rain into the upper plains as well. We're looking at rain also into the Pacific Northwest with heat toward the east. I mean, 31 for the high coming up in Washington, D.C. on Thursday. Quick note on Europe, a couple of cold fronts trying to move through with a lot of the moisture focused toward the north. So it looks like Thursday, you're going to need your umbrellas in places like Stockholm and also into Warsaw. Hope you have a good day wherever you are.

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0: Glad to have you with us on this edition of NHK Newsline. I'm Raja Pradhan with the news from Tokyo. The United States plans to slap an additional 12.5% tariff on dozens of trading partners. It says the measure targets countries and regions it claims have failed to act against forced labor goods. The office of the U.S. Trade Representative announced the move Tuesday. The duty will hit more than 50 of the United States' 60 major trading partners. The USTR says they failed to impose and effectively enforce a ban on the import of goods produced with forced labor. Japan, China, and South Korea are among those listed. The body plans to put a tariff of 10% on other trading partners, such as the European Union, Canada, and Mexico. It'll hold hearings next month about the proposed actions. The announcement comes as the 10% tariff implemented by President Donald Trump's administration is set to expire next month. The USTR's proposal follows a decision in February by the U.S. Supreme Court. It found the International Emergency Economic Powers Act does not authorize the president to impose tariffs, including what he calls reciprocal tariffs. U.S. Secretary of State Marco Rubio has shed more light on peace talks with Iran. He says reopening the Strait of Hormuz is Washington's number one precondition. Rubio made the comment on Tuesday.
1: Condition number one is they have to reopen the straits. And reopening the straits means the following. Ships can sail through international waters the way they can do through other choke points around the world without being fired upon, without paying a toll.
0: He also said Iran will not get any sanctions relief simply for reopening the key waterway. Rubio explained some of the difficulties in negotiations, citing the use of intermediaries and possible rifts in Tehran's corridors of power. Iran's Fars news agency says there have been no exchanges between the two sides for days. But President Trump dismissed the report as fake news, saying it's time to make a deal. The U.S. and Iran are using the apparent pause in dialogue to strike each other. The Islamic Revolutionary Guard Corps says it attacked the U.S. Fifth Fleet headquarters in Bahrain and an American airbase in the Middle East. It says the move was in response to U.S. strikes on Keshem Island near the Strait of Hormuz. U.S. Central Command says all Iranian attacks on American forces failed. Now, the tensions between Washington and Tehran are spilling over into the 2026 World Cup opening next week. Rubio says they'll closely watch the men's delegation for Iran. He says the U.S. wants to ensure there are no members of the Islamic Revolutionary Guard Corps.
2: For the most part, we have not had any reports of any teams having a struggle to get here. What we're not going to allow is for them to embed in their delegation a bunch of people that we know have nothing to do with athletics and have ties to the IRGC or things of that nature.
0: At a hearing in the House of Representatives, he added the U.S. government has no problem with Iranian athletes or their support staff. The United States is one of the tournament's host countries. Iran is scheduled to play three group stage games in Los Angeles and Seattle. The situation between Washington and Tehran have pushed the team to relocate its training camp from Arizona to Tijuana in Mexico. The U.S. president has signed an executive order to ask artificial intelligence developers to voluntarily cooperate in government security tests before releasing new models to the public. Trump signed the order on Tuesday. It comes amid growing concerns over advanced AI models. Experts say Claude Mythos, which is an extremely high-performance AI model developed by U.S. startup Anthropic, could pose serious risks if misused for cyber attacks. The order says AI firms will be asked to voluntarily give the government access to covered frontier models for up to 30 days for a security review before releasing them. U.S. media say the order signals a shift in the Trump administration's hands-off approach to AI models. In other news, the UN Weather Agency warns it's 80% likely much of the world will experience extreme conditions this summer. The climate pattern, known as El Niño, is forecast to occur from June through August, raising average temperatures and the risk of heat waves and heavy rain. The El Niño condition develops as seawater temperatures off Peru in the tropical Pacific surge above average. It's believed to affect the global climate. The World Meteorological Organization released its forecast Tuesday. WMO Secretary General Celeste Saulo said sea surface temperatures have already been rising in the equatorial Pacific. She added the likelihood was 80%, a moderate or possibly strong El Niño could develop and worsen climate extremes. Saulo warned of more heat-related illnesses and the wider spread of vector-borne diseases, which increase pressure on food and water systems. UN Secretary General Antonio Guterres issued a statement.
3: El Niño conditions will pour fuel on the fire of a warming world. Impacts will hit even harder, travel even further, and cross borders with devastating speed.
0: Guterres called for action to address climate change, including accelerating the shift to renewable energy. We turn now to what's making headlines in parts of the Asia-Pacific with Cholapansa Narula at our bureau in Bangkok.
4: Thailand's former Prime Minister Thaksin Shinawat has formally concluded all his obligations related to a prison sentence when a royal decree ended his four-month probation early. Thaksin was released in May on parole from a prison in Bangkok, where he was serving a one-year sentence for corruption and other offences. But under his probation conditions, he had been required to periodically report to officials and wear an electronic monitoring device. The country's justice minister said on Wednesday that Thaksin is among those covered by royal pardon on the occasion of the Queen's birthday. The 76-year-old former leader returned to Thailand in 2000.

0: National Nutrition Agency, which oversees the government's flagship free meals program. A local NGO says that more than 33,000 students have suffered food poisoning linked to the program since its launch in January last year. Prabowo replaced Dadan Hindayana as head of the agency along with other two senior officials. The position is now held by Nanik Sudaryati Deyang, previously the deputy head of the agency, who is a former journalist and Prabowo's close aide. Minister of State Secretary Parset Yohadi said at a press conference on Tuesday that decisions were made following performance evaluations. He cited discipline issues such as compliance with operation procedures and maintaining meal quality standards. He stressed that the leadership changes would not affect the ongoing program. As of May, the program was serving 62 million beneficiaries daily, aiming to reach 82.8 million by year end. The program has been the subject of much public discussion after the food poisoning cases first came to light. Local media reports that prosecutors raided the agency's office on Wednesday. Staying in Indonesia, we look at Bali, famous for its beaches and tropical scenery. But mounting piles of trash are threatening its reputation as a top tourist destination. Now local communities are taking action to clean up the island.
1: Huge amounts of waste have been washing up along Bali's coastline during the rainy season. In Indonesia, plastic waste is increasing by around 5% every year. In addition to damaging the scenery and raising health concerns, the growing garbage problem is also fueling fears for Bali's tourism industry, a key source of income for the island.
2: It's a paradise. We need to make sure that we can keep it that way and restore it to that.
1: President Prabowo Subianto has also raised alarm over the issue. At a meeting of national and regional leaders, he called for more frequent cleanup efforts, citing a foreign official's comment about the island.
3: Dibidang, Your Excellency, I just came from Bali. Oh, Bali is so dirty now. Bali not nice. Masalah tadi kita lihat sampah di mana-mana. Ini harus kita selesaikan.
1: In response, Bali's local government organized a large-scale beach cleanup campaign. Around 3,000 people took part, including government workers and local school children. At this junior high school, students have started learning about environmental issues, a topic that, in the past, received little attention.
4: What happens if even one person throws trash away carelessly? Not only unpleasant odors and ugly scenery, it also causes harmful effects to our lives.
1: Waste can also be seen scattered along roadsides. Littering by both tourists and residents remains common, and proper waste disposal habits have yet to take root. But attitudes among younger people are slowly beginning to change. This group of students now picks up garbage whenever they gather together after school.
5: We didn't want this to end with school campaigns or beach cleanups. We wanted to clean the areas around us too.
6: As people from Bali, we have to protect the environment. This is where we live.
1: University students are also working to raise awareness about recycling among local residents.
7: Sebelumnya, Ibu, apa sudah ada sistem pengolahan sampah sebelumnya?
8: Ya.
9: Terima kasih, Ibu.
10: Terima kasih, Ibu.
1: Handing out stickers and posters, the students are encouraging people to properly sort their waste. With the island's waste processing capacity nearing its limit, they say it's increasingly urgent to recycle and to reduce trash.
11: Our goal is to change the mindset of local businesses and residents, to encourage people to rethink their daily habits and begin separating their waste.
1: Young people here say they feel a responsibility to protect their island with their own hands.

0: and local efforts like theirs may help revitalize Bali.
1: That wraps up our bulletin. I'm Cholapansan Rula in Bangkok.
2: Next, worry about the use of social media by young people has grown across the globe, and Japan is no exception. On Tuesday, a government panel of experts called on social media companies to take further steps to safeguard their young users. NHK Roll's Arakawa Maho looked at how that might work and who's in favor of stricter rules.
3: Social media is a part of everyday life. We asked people how often they use it and what they'd make of rules restricting it.
4: I'm against age regulation. Some people, including myself, only have a place to belong online. So I think SNS should remain as free as possible.
5: My parents limit my screen time to less than an hour, sometimes under 30 minutes.
6: If you think for yourself and feel something is dangerous, you can just stop using it. I don't think those kinds of things need to be banned.
7: I use my smartphone for things like gaming and watching videos. I also use a chat app to stay in touch with my family and make phone calls.
0: I'm worried that strict regulations could create a strong backlash. The scariest thing is connecting with strangers without realizing the risks. So I'd like social media platforms themselves to have better filtering systems in place.
8: I support age regulation. I think there should be a minimum age requirement for using social media.
9: Some places have already introduced age restrictions. Australia became the first country in the world to ban social media use for children under 16 after a law came into effect last December. And Malaysia began similar restrictions this month. Currently, more than 20 countries have either introduced regulations or are talking about measures to regulate young people's use of social media. The Japanese panel focused on whether a uniform age-based restriction on social media use should be introduced, but finally suggested that uniform restrictions based on age are undesirable. Instead, they called on service providers to strengthen age verification for children. They mentioned working with cell phone carriers who have access to users' age information and even using smartphone operating systems.
2: And for more on the situation, I earlier spoke with NHK World's Araka Maho, who covered this story. Maho, as more countries mull over restrictions on social media, can you tell us why is Japan reluctant to introduce them?
3: One of the key reasons can be traced back to concerns raised by past expert panels. They worry that imposing uniform government restrictions could deprive young people of a way to talk to each other and access information. In fact, some international organizations, including UNICEF, have warned that age-based bans could even take away children's rights. Platforms like Instagram and TikTok already have a minimum age requirement of 13. But in practice, users can create accounts at any age because the only requirement is self-reporting their date of birth. So the panel is calling on these companies to make it harder for kids under 13 to get around that.
2: So does stricter age verification actually work to keep kids safe? Are there any examples that we can look toward?
3: Well, countries that have tried this have definitely faced challenges. Mm. About 6 months ago, Australia pioneered a ban on social media use for those under 16. And it's seen growing criticism that the regulations aren't effective enough. In Sydney, we spoke to a 14-year-old girl living in the suburbs. Despite that ban applying to her, only one of her multiple social media accounts has been shut down, with the others still active. It might be because the birth date was used when the accounts were created isn't accurate. Cases like this are not uncommon, so it's clear there's a real gap between the rules on paper and how they work in practice.
2: And I'm hearing it hasn't been easy so far to find a solution, right?
3: It hasn't, but there are some workarounds. We spoke to one expert who says it's also important to help children develop social media literacy and regulate their own use of these platforms.
10: I believe media literacy education is the most important thing. Rather than relying on laws to protect us, it's essential that we learn to take responsibility ourselves. I think many children themselves want to improve. They feel they may be spending too much time online or want to use their time more effectively. There are tools available, such as apps that help them manage their screen time and control their usage. What's important is introducing these kinds of tools. It's not just about giving knowledge, but also about teaching how to develop self-control, education that helps guide them towards success.
3: Roger, while covering this story, I get a sense that solving the issue is a job for more than just governments and social media companies. It's really going to require parents, schools, and the kids themselves to put the work in and make social media something that's as safe and helpful as it can be.
2: It's been 35 years since the volcanic eruption in southwestern Japan killed 43 people. The tragedy has become an important lesson on preparing for similar disasters, including the media's role. Media crews, volunteer firefighters, police officers, and taxi drivers were among the dead when Nagasaki Prefecture's Mount Unzen erupted on June 3, 1991. Massive pyroclastic flows spewed out of Fugen Peak. Memorial ceremonies were held across Shimabara City on Wednesday morning. About 50 people, including Mayor Furukawa Ryuzaburo, offered flowers at a housing complex where displaced people were relocated.
11: We need to pass on to future generations how deeply those who battled the volcanic disaster were concerned about the mountain.
2: All city-run elementary and junior high schools in Shimabara mark the disaster each year. These children read out essays they wrote about the eruption.
8: When I think about the people who suffered, I feel that our lives should not be taken for granted.
6: I think the volcanic disaster and the ash caused so much trouble. I want to take those experiences on board and pass them on.
2: The students also observed a moment of silence facing Fugen Peak. And also in Japan, the number of bear attack victims is on the rise. According to an NHK tally, there have been 23 victims across at least 9 prefectures since the start of this fiscal year in April. On Tuesday, 4 people were injured in a series of attacks in residential and commercial areas of Fukushima City. The Environment Ministry said since April, it's confirmed the deaths of 3 victims from bear attacks. The ministry said all 3 had been picking edible wild plants at the time. An NHK analysis found at least 9 people, including the 3 who died, were also attacked in the mountains and other areas while foraging. The ministry also said at least 8 people were attacked by bears in populated areas. Leaders in Japan want to give the public some relief from rising prices, but a pledge to cut consumption tax on foods is proving easier said than done. Officials say they need months to update cash registers nationwide. A nonpartisan national council discussed the issue on Wednesday. The economy ministry said zero consumption tax would take 10 months to about a year to implement, but a 1% rate could be ready in 5 to 6 months. Officials cited a cash register provider as saying some systems have no setting for 0%.
6: Presenting a direction.

0: could significantly accelerate the introduction of a system. I will work to align the Council's opinions.
1: The government and ruling parties are currently considering a plan to lower the consumption tax rate to 1% in April.
2: No direction has currently been set. I hope to continue receiving input from other parties at the Council and proceed with the recognition that a host of challenges need to be overcome before reaching a conclusion.
1: Japan's ruling parties pledged during a recent election to cut the consumption tax rate on foods to 0% for a 2-year period.

0: And for more, please make sure you access the NHK Rural Japan website. Moving to the weather, people across much of Japan are set to have much calmer conditions on Thursday after the departure of powerful storm Chanmi. Our meteorologist Jonathan Ngo has the forecast for here and elsewhere in our World Weather Report.
1: Hello, it's a bit of a windy and wet Wednesday as we had Chanmi continue to move across the country. It is now on its way out, so on Thursday, things should be a bit on the calmer side, at least for most of Japan. But I do want to show you some video of some of the aftermath that came out from the storm as people were busy cleaning up on Wednesday after Chanmi caused widespread damage across parts of Japan. In Nosei Town, Osaka Prefecture, officials reported that about 30 meters of a road collapsed, possibly due to heavy rainfall. Over in Mito City in Ibaraki Prefecture, it got hit with a double whammy of rain and wind damage. The city received a report that the roof of a single-story building was blown off and landed on cars in a parking lot, but no injuries were reported. So I mentioned that Chanmi is on its way toward the east and out, but we've got the rainy season pattern back toward the west and that connected front with this system that's going to reintroduce some rain into western portions of Japan as we go through Thursday. And so we're trading off one for another here, but we're also looking at temperatures starting to inch up a little bit, warmer weather coming up as we go forward in time. I mean, look at this. 29 in Osaka with partly cloudy skies, 30 in Naha, and then the rain comes back into the picture as you go into Friday. Tokyo moving from 24 to 26 as we head toward the weekend. Meanwhile, we're looking at a stormy pattern continuing down toward the southern plains in the United States as we have this pesky stationary front that doesn't want to go anywhere. So we'll continue to be in place, bring some thunderstorms and also some more rain into the upper plains as well. We're looking at rain also into the Pacific Northwest with heat toward the east. I mean, 31 for the high coming up in Washington, D.C. on Thursday. Quick note on Europe, a couple of cold fronts trying to move through with a lot of the moisture focused toward the north. So it looks like Thursday, you're going to need your umbrellas in places like Stockholm and also into Warsaw. Hope you have a good day wherever you are.